That last little bit we heard, the evocation of the ancestors, it's funny. It's the one little passage of The Rite of Spring that always kind of takes me out of it a little bit, just because that theme that Stravinsky wrote there sounds almost bluesy. That ba ba ba do ba do ba do bo, and you know, it's funny. It's like so much of the rest of this music is not that it has none of those sort of extra musical associations, but it's that one part that, like, it's like, whoa, is he trying to do kind of a stylistic homage there? One thing that, you know, critics of Stravinsky accused him of doing in this piece was basically turning the orchestra into some sort of kind of apocalyptic machine. Rarely in this piece are the strings, for instance, playing very flowing melodies. It's much more providing this kind of just very staccato, like rhythmic and harmonic underpinning that almost just sounds like a machine, for lack of a better word. And, that was in such contrast to the, you know, kind of musical approach of a lot of the, you know, German late Romantic composers who, you know, specialized in these flowing, endlessly spooling out like violin melodies. There's a couple times where Stravinsky lets the violins have the melody in this piece, but very, very infrequent compared to a typical piece of music that might have been written around this decade. And yeah, that's obviously a part of the reason why this piece caused a certain amount of controversy. I'm not going to go too deep into that because it's almost more rumor than it is like confirmed fact that there was a riot at the premiere of this piece. But, you know, it was definitely making a big impression on the contemporary composers of the time. And, Stravinsky ended up being, you know, possibly the most influential composer of the first half of the 20th century. And this piece was a big part of why. We're nearly to the conclusion. We have just two more sections. And the next we'll listen to is the ritual action of the ancestors, which is a brief kind of respite before we get to the dramatic conclusion here. This piece kind of sits in this ostinato with a pulsing kind of background harmony that, features more of Stravinsky's two favorite instruments in this whole piece, the English horn and the alto flute, kind of noodling around, creating kind of this apocalyptic landscape. There is a kind of big build to another brass chorale that, I keep using this word apocalyptic, but I think that is exactly the tone that Stravinsky's music is trying to strike here. But then following that, we return to kind of the introductory music that is quiet, providing a momentary calm, maybe an anticipatory calm, before.

And we've arrived. The sacrificial dance that concludes Stravinsky's The Rite of Spring. I kind of want to let the music mostly speak for itself here. This is the most kind of aggressive and savage mixed meter section of the piece where, you know, as many times as I've listened to it, I don't have my head wrapped around when the hits come or, you know, somehow manages to be as surprising on its 100th listen as it is on the first. And I will just highlight, you know, we've been listening to the late Michael Tilson Thomas's recording with the San Francisco Symphony, excuse me. The one little texture highlight that, you know, I think speaks to the extremely detail-oriented you know, nature of Michael Tilson Thomas's conducting is that in the middle of the like most climactic savagery of this movement, you can hear that tiny little piccolo screaming out over the other 100 members of the orchestra with like kind of crystal clarity, adding a very, very excellent touch, in my opinion, to this. So listen now to the sacrificial dance, which, of course, in the original ballet is more or less a solo for, you know, our prima ballerina, who in the original choreography is, and every subsequent interpretation, this is like a tour de force section in which, you know, a dancer needs to perform basically dancing herself to death in a way that needs to appear kind of random and savage, despite being like extremely specifically choreographed out. I recommend, if you enjoy this music, finding yourself, you know, some video of ballet interpretations of this music, because

Oh, and I love how Michael Tilson Thomas does the ending there. It's actually a little bit of a, I would say, a not normal interpretation. A lot of conductors space out that kind of ending where there's the little kind of flourish in the woodwinds before the big hit at the end. I really like how compressing it all together just feels like almost more one single final savage stroke by the entire orchestra there. So thank you so much for listening to me speak at greater length, I think, than I have about any other piece of music I've done on Bach and Beyond before. This one, of course, I mentioned in the introduction, near and dear to my heart. And, you know, let us celebrate the life of Michael Tilson Thomas with, you know, really digging into his recording there of Stravinsky's The Rite of Spring. You know, will probably continue to keep that in my car CD player to power me through those long drives back and forth from the beyond. So thank you, KZMU listeners, for indulging me. We must continue with Stravinsky, though, just because, you know, while that is his most famous piece, you know, he wrote that when he was only in his 30s and continued composing into his 80s and was a very multifaceted composer who, you know, used a wide variety of different compositional techniques and, you know, was frankly stylistically a very different composer at different stages of his career. So for a little bit of contrast, we'll listen now to a piece that Stravinsky wrote just about 20 years later into his career within his neoclassical period. This is the Concerto in E-flat, which is also known as Dumbarton Oaks. It's a piece in three movements. This recording features the Orpheus Chamber Orchestra.

0: 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SUWA's stewardship program, now in its 11th season, supports the protection of public lands through a variety of projects where volunteers experience firsthand the places SUWA is working to protect. The 2026 season runs from March through early November all across the state. Trips vary from half-day excursions to 2 to 3 night campouts to week-long backpacking trips. Are you interested in joining? 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Registration will fill up quickly, and SUWA recommends that interested candidates apply now.
1: This is Bach and Beyond on KZMU Moab. We've been featuring the music of Igor Stravinsky today, and we just got to listen to his Dumbarton Oaks, a piece from his neoclassical period. And I want to play another piece from Stravinsky's neoclassical period, one that I think of as being as a, you know, not unusual piece for the composer, but, you know, he actually did write quite a number of operas and other vocal and choral music. But this one I've definitely featured in the show in the past, and, you know, just wanted to add it onto tonight's program just to serve as a contrast to the pieces we heard so far. We'll listen to Stravinsky's Symphony of Psalms, a choral piece of his that, we'll listen. It's in three sections. We'll listen to the first two, and then I'll jump in to speak of it a little bit more. But this recording here at the KZMU Library features the composer conducting his own music. So, let's jump right in. Here are parts 1 and 2 of Stravinsky's Symphony of Psalms.

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Thank you so much for listening to Bach and Beyond here on KZMU. I know that today's show featured a disproportionate amount of me sharing my thoughts and feelings and insights into Stravinsky's music, but thanks for those of you listening who've given me a little bit of feedback and have said you've enjoyed it. I that's not going to be every Bach and Beyond. I don't have interesting things to say about a lot of the music I play on the show beyond simple introductions. So, but once in a while, it's fun to really sink your teeth in to a piece of music and share that side of myself. So thank you again for being with me this evening. So you should stay tuned because Cocapelli Coffee House will be coming up in just a moment here. That will go from 7 p.m. until 9 p.m. this evening. Anne-Marie's got a playlist spun up for you, so keep it right here. I will be away next Sunday, but will return with more Bach and Beyond two Sundays hence after my typical summer's journey into the beyond for a week. But I'm excited to be back and spinning more music, more classical music, broadly defined, as I like to say, bringing it back to the KZMU airwaves. So without further ado, I am DJ Pangloss. We'll listen to the final bars of Stravinsky's Symphony of Psalms here. Have a wonderful evening, and I will see you on the other side.

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Good evening, everybody. This is Anne Marie up here at the KZMU in Rocky Road in Moab, and it is 7:10. And you're listening to the Cocopelli Coffee House Sunday evening, Memorial Day weekend. Hope everyone's having a good break and safe.

me on this path for this tonight's show. It's going to be a mellow show tonight. So maybe kind of dreamy, kind of pretend you're floating down the river or just floating on a cloud or just sitting in the shade in your backyard. Anyway, I do have a bunch of music, so I'm probably going to go a little late. And anyway, blah, blah, blah, let's play music. This one's, let's see, this is Beads on the Wind by The Human Experience.

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4: 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I hope you're enjoying the show. And speaking of shows, like, it's looks like a perfect sunset show. It's lining up to be really lovely if you get a chance to take a peek. It's not colored yet, but it's getting some really cool lighting. So anyway, here's some more music. This is a song called Hum.

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1: Yep, you're listening to KZMU Moab. And this is Anne Marie playing tunes for the Cocopelli Coffee House. Thank you so much for listening to the show tonight. I've really enjoyed this more peaceful, calm show. And it's been a peaceful evening up here, sitting on the porch, looking at the clouds. And I hope you're all having a great evening. It is 8:57, and I still have a bunch of music to play, so I'm going to keep going because there isn't a DJ lined up next. We just have the jukebox, and just thought I'd just keep going. This is going to get even more mellow, and I hope you stay tuned and enjoy it. And this is a song called Atman.

0: That's the end of the extended Cocopelli Coffee House show tonight. Thank you so much for listening. I'm really grateful for the opportunity to share music with you and sit out on the porch and just watch the clouds go by. It's been a real treat for me. It's a lovely, lovely summer evening. I guess it is Memorial Day weekend, so feels like the beginning of summer. The days are long. Evenings are warm. Anyway, thanks so much. Appreciate y'all. And I'm going to play a station ID and then turn it over to the jukebox. See you in a couple weeks. Take care.
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I'm trying to take COVID.

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1: 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This is Kurt Vile, and you are listening to... Tell me again. Yo, what's up? This is Kurt Vile, and you are listening to KZMU Moab, Utah.

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shan't explain. Get an umbrella, fella. Chance of rain. 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

0: Hello, my name is Blaine, and I'm a local backcountry interpretive guide here in Moab. 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Here we will cover the significant people, places, and events that have made Moab and this amazing area what it is today. So come along with me on the last Monday of every month right here on KZMU.
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Some of them called me the grinding man. Now I'll let you have it quiet and easy.

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They sharpened their knives on my mistakes. People, what he done?

This is Professor Purple. I can't believe that 25 years ago, a mudslide of musical madness called Amarillo Highway got started on KZMU. Join me every Tuesday from 9 a.m. to noon as we start the next 25 years of neo-insurgent left-wing alternate-wing multi-ethnic North American hillbilly honky-tonkin' music.

Every year, thousands of Indigenous women, girls, Two-Spirit people, and men go missing or are murdered, and their cases are too often ignored. 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But this crisis, MMIR, also known as Missing and Murdered Indigenous Relatives, affects all genders. 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

Thank you very much. And we could kind of break them down to the blues now, you know? Quiet it down a little bit. We're gonna get a lot of understanding out of what we're trying to say, yeah? Ladies and gentlemen, give my band a nice round of applause. And we came out here to sing a few blues for you. And I feel so good coming back to Southside Chicago to sing some blues because I haven't been on in a long, long time. Pepper Lounge used to be my place up the streets, you know. So I'm gonna break it down and sing some blues for you, and we're gonna do it now.

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Back then there wasn't much to discuss. But as we traveled south and west and then back east into the fall, in my favorite city, but playing the wrong place, at some stupid speakeasy, an imposter again. I was angrily and without explanation taking space. Missed the first band on the roster as I rolled back in at 10.

paths and buses back. 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By Arcata, I lost it, and in BC, I collapsed. Then I got back up as we turned around back east, and I counted up the time. It had been 6 days and 5 weeks, and I was 26 and as lost as I'd ever been. We crossed from Maine into New Brunswick, and I felt a bit like

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This is National Native News. I'm Jill Freitas. A Hualapai tribal leader is being remembered for her impact on economic development and tribal sovereignty. Louise Benson, former chairwoman of the Hualapai tribe in Arizona, has died at the age of 83. The tribe announced her death April 18th. Benson helped lead the development of Grand Canyon West, including the creation of Grand Canyon Skywalk, a major tourism destination that supports the tribe's economy. According to the Hualapai tribe, she also worked on infrastructure and water access issues for her community. Arizona Governor Katie Hobbs said in a statement, quote, "I am deeply saddened by the passing of former Hualapai tribal chairwoman Louise Benson. As a dedicated leader for the Hualapai tribe, championing critical infrastructure and regional water security, Chairwoman Benson spent her life serving her people with unwavering commitment. My condolences go out to the Hualapai tribe and all of those who knew her," end quote. In its statement, the Hualapai tribe says Benson's legacy will continue through the economic foundation.

0: community members gathered in Anchorage this week to honor the life of Kelly Hunt. A candlelight vigil was held Wednesday at 2522 Arctic Boulevard, where family, friends, and advocates came together to remember the 19-year-old from Shaktulik. The event included traditional dance groups and songs as attendees paid tribute and called for justice. Hunt disappeared earlier this year while on her way to college. Her body was found April 20th in a Spinard neighborhood. The vigil was supported by Data for Indigenous Justice, as community members continued to call for answers and accountability. Alaska Native leaders and advocates will gather in Anchorage next month for a summit focused on the missing and murdered Indigenous people crisis. The Alaska MMIP Justice Summit is scheduled for May 27th and 28th at the Dena'ina Civic and Convention Center, followed by a Red Dress Gala on May 29th. Organizers say the event will focus on raising awareness, sharing resources, and building solutions to address violence impacting Indigenous communities. Last month, the Trump administration issued an executive order that seeks to restrict mail-in voting. KUNM's Jeanette Didios has the details on how this could impact Native American communities.
1: The order seeks to use federal data to create a list of adult U.S. citizens in each state who would have to show proof of eligibility before voting. States would be able to review and suggest changes. But many tribal members living in rural areas rely on mail-in voting in order to participate in elections because of long travel times to polling places. Senior attorney for the Native American Rights Fund, Jacqueline De Leon, a member of Isleta Pueblo, says the Supreme Court is currently considering a case called Watson versus Republican National Committee about whether or not ballots received after Election Day can be counted.
2: And we know that that is especially important in Indian country, where mail delivery can be slow and unpredictable, that our ballots be able to be counted even if they arrive after Election Day, if they were cast before Election Day.
1: She says tribal nations are facing a consequential moment in history.
2: Protecting tribal sovereignty is something that I think every Native person needs to take seriously, and they need to make considerations when they're voting as to which candidates are going to do that for their tribal nation.
1: Attorneys general in 23 states, including New Mexico, are suing to block the Trump order. For National Native News, I'm

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0: tell me I'm not. G'day from Down Under. 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

0: My mama warned me.
1: Princess, don't believe the sinful things he says are true. A man who tells a lie to his own missus. What's to keep that man from telling lies?

In America's frontier days, anyone diverting a town's creek water to their private profiteering purpose was not merely considered wrong, but guilty of biblical-level immorality. That was BBE, however, before billionaire ethics. Today, a cohort of uber-rich hucksters, including Bezos, Altman, Musk, and Zuckerberg, have unilaterally decreed that they are above such moral fussiness, entitled to exploit the scarce water resources of millions of Americans, especially in rural areas. They're not irrigating crops, but continuously spritzing hundreds of thousands of the supercomputers they are, quote, planting in the hyperscale AI data centers being built all across the country. These are computer ranches digesting and constantly spewing out electronic data to run the artificial intelligence bots that the tech billionaires are creating to replace us human workers. Jobs aside, each of these concrete complexes is a massive water hog. Amazon, Meta, and the rest use millions of gallons a day of fresh, unrecycled water just to keep their computers cool. Hello, states like Texas face recurring drought, yet billionaires insist on draining our aquifers and rivers to water their computers. In Texas alone, more than 400 of these sprawling data centers have already been built or are under construction. Meanwhile, a grassroots what-the-hell movement is spreading across the country. But don't expect billionaires to show even an iota of respect for the common good. Indeed, they're now funding an all-out PR blitz and political campaign to demonize these local rebellions. Worse, they're doubling down on their plutocratic power grab, demanding that Congress preemptively outlaw state and local officials from regulating, much less barring, these invasive schemes. This is Jim Hightower saying, to help battle these profiteering bastards, go to mediajustice.org/tools. 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
0: Today, a special broadcast. We air highlights from Democracy Now!'s 30th anniversary celebration, featuring Angela Davis, Patti Smith, Masab Abu-Toha, Michael Stipe, Hooray for the Riff Raff, Juan Gonzalez, Nermeen Sheikh, and a surprise appearance by the boss, Bruce Springsteen.
2: Past winter, federal troops brought death and terror to the streets of Minneapolis. They picked the wrong city.
0: All that and more coming up. Welcome to Democracy Now!, democracynow.org, The War and Peace Report. I'm Amy Goodman. In late March, over 2,000 people packed into the historic Riverside Church in New York to celebrate the 30th anniversary of Democracy Now! Today, in this special, we bring you highlights from the evening. Let's go back to that night.
3: It is our absolute honor to welcome you all here to Democracy Now!'s 30th anniversary. It is hard to contemplate a celebration at this time. Amidst the U.S.-Israeli war on Iran and other armed conflicts, rising authoritarianism, power-hungry billionaires, and the worsening climate catastrophe. But gatherings like this are essential. To remind us that the gathering storm, despite the forces of oppression that threaten us all on the planet, there is a force more powerful. And that is all of you gathered here tonight at Riverside Church, but in all over this country and around the world, of people joining together, organizing for peace and justice. It was in this very sanctuary, here in Riverside Church, that Dr. Martin Luther King Jr. gave his famous speech, Beyond Vietnam, A Time to Break Silence, on April 4th, 1967, a year to the day before he was assassinated in Memphis. King called out in that speech the greatest purveyor of violence in the world today, my own government, he said. Dr. King warned, when machines and computers, profit motives and property rights are considered more important than people, the giant triplets of racism, extreme materialism, and militarism are incapable of being conquered. How prescient he was. And you know, at the time, King was attacked viciously and publicly for opposing the war. Life magazine accused him in an editorial of betraying the cause for which he has worked for so long, adding, his speech was a demagogic slander that sounded like a script from Radio Hanoi. King, though, was undeterred, and his commitment to peace, despite enormous pressure to back off, should be a lesson for us all today. Yep. Yes, tonight is a celebration not only of 30 years of Democracy Now!, but of the resilience of people and movements we strive to cover in this country and around the world. This is such an honor to be here with you and to be with my colleagues, Juan Gonzalez and Nermeen Sheikh, and the whole family.
0: Let's turn to an excerpt of the speech of Democracy Now!'s Juan Gonzalez.
4: It has truly been a privilege and an honor to work with all these colleagues and to be welcomed into the homes of you, our audience, for so many years. My modest contribution as both as a part-time host and secretary treasurer of the board of Pacifica all these years, was to shed light not so much on the who, what, where, and when of the news, but on the why and the how, the historical context and broader framework of social forces underlying those events. All of our achievements, however, have always been bittersweet for me. For even as the show has thrived, and even as platforms for news and information, including progressive and independent ones, have proliferated, the American public's consciousness has plummeted when it comes to the malevolent, destructive, and barbaric role of U.S. imperialism, whether in its neoliberal or its fascist management form, in our contemporary world. Morality, decency, the quest for peaceful resolution of conflict, empathy for the weak and the powerful are branded as weaknesses, while bombast, cruelty, patriarchy, the frenzy for obscene profits, hate, torture, outright fraud, and lies are celebrated as signs of strength and power. Sadly, reporting the truth is important. But it is not sufficient to make a better world possible, especially when capitalism, with artificial intelligence and internet bots, has mastered to previously unimagined levels the mass production of disinformation and alternative realities. In the end, only organizing resistance of working class and oppressed peoples of the world, strengthened by, yes, by revolutionary analysis, can bring about a better world.
3: I want to introduce no one more appropriate to perform after Juan Gonzalez than Hooray for the Riff Raff, with the Bronx-born Alinda Segarra. The band's new album has just come out. It's called Live Forever. This song, Palante, was featured in the short New York Times documentary Takeover, about the young lords who took over Lincoln Hospital in 1970. Palante means onwards, or as Juan says, right on.

0: Hooray for the riffraff at Democracy Now!'s 30th anniversary celebration. This is Democracy Now!, democracynow.org. I'm Amy Goodman. We turn now to the Pulitzer Prize-winning Palestinian writer and poet Mousab Abu Toha. He fled Gaza with his family in December 2023 after he was detained by Israeli forces for 2 days. He was close friends with the Palestinian poet Rafat al-Arir, who was killed in an Israeli airstrike in 2023. This is Mousab Abu Toha speaking at Riverside Church.
1: Thank you so much, Democracy Now! Thank you, Amy, Nermin, and Juan. I mean, these are very heartbroken moments. There is no language that can describe my feelings listening to my dear friend Rifat. He's somewhere else better than this ugly world that we are trying, all of us, to survive. It was October 12th, 2023, when I had my interview with Amy. I was still in our house in Gaza. This house has been a heap of rubble since October 30th, 2023. Just 2 days after the interview I did with Amy on October 12th, Israel killed 30 members of my extended family, including my great uncle, Khadr Abu Toha, his wife, his children, the wives of his children, the grandchildren. The youngest was 4 years old. That same Khadr was the only one in my family who was interested in doing the family tree. And I ended up doing his family tree after he was killed. And that's something that I kept doing, unfortunately, to document the genocide that Israel perpetrated not only against Palestinians, but the Palestinian families. Israel has erased hundreds of families in Gaza, including some of my relatives, some of whom remain under the rubble even now. Under the rubble. She slept on her bed, never woke up again. Her bed has become her grave, a tomb beneath the ceiling of her room, the ceiling a cenotaph. No name, no year of birth, no year of death, no epitaph, only blood and a smashed picture frame in ruin next to her. In Jabalia camp, a mother collects her daughter's flesh in a piggy bank, hoping to buy her a plot on a river in a faraway land. A group of mute people were talking sign. When a bomb fell, they fell silent. It rained again last night. The new plant looked for an umbrella in the garage. The bombing got intense, and our house looked for a shelter in the neighborhood. I leave the door to my room open, so the words in my books, the titles and names of authors and publishers could flee when they hear the bombs. I became homeless once, but the streets of the rubble of my city covered the streets. They could not find a stretcher to carry your body. They put you on a wooden door they found under the rubble, your neighbors, a moving wall. The scars on our children's faces will look for you. Our children's amputated legs will run after you. He left the house to buy some bread for his kids. News of his death made it home, but not the bread. No bread. Death sits to eat whoever remains of the kids. No need for a table. No need for bread. A father wakes up at night, sees the random colors on the walls drawn by his four-year-old daughter. The colors are about 4 feet high. Next year, they would be five. But the painter has died in an airstrike. There are no colors anymore. There are no walls. I changed the order of my books on the shelves. 2 days later, the war broke out. Beware of changing the order of your books. What are you thinking? What thinking? What? You? You? Is there still you? You there? Where should people go? Should they build a big ladder and go up? But the heaven has been blocked by the drones and F-16s and the smoke of death. My son asks me whether when we return to Gaza, I could get him a puppy. I say I promise, if we can find any. I ask my son if he wishes to become a pilot when he grows up. He says he won't wish to drop bombs on people and houses. When we die, our souls leave our bodies, take with them everything they loved in our bedrooms. The perfume bottles, the makeup, the necklaces, and the pens. In Gaza, our bodies and rooms get crushed. Nothing remains for the soul. Even our souls, they remain stuck under the rubble for weeks, now for years. For Gaza, for Rifat al-Arir, for all our loved ones, those who were killed, those who are surviving in the streets in tents, for my three sisters who are in Gaza right now, for my beloved ones who remain under the rubble while we are speaking, for a free Palestine,

0: businesses, not irreversibly, in a time of multiplying and accelerating crises. To name only the most obvious and the most proximate, the slow and now rapid transformation of this country into a more brutal, more unforgiving, and more exclusionary polity and society, the scale of which, as we witness it, is literally unfathomable. The cruelty of the current administration is everywhere in evidence. It would take the remainder of this evening, and indeed well beyond it, to rehearse the litany of horrors to which we're daily confronted. What then is our orientation, our vision, as this administration continues unleashing its violence both within and without the borders of this country? What possibilities exist as we report on what appears an imminent threat of world war, and crucially of those suffering in its midst, of course in Iran, but also elsewhere? Or when we speak of the calamitous and ongoing lethal effects on the world's very poorest, of the staggering cuts in US aid, or as we tell the stories of those brutalized while protesting ICE, or the stories of the tens of millions enduring merciless wars from Palestine to Ukraine to the DRC and Sudan, the latter African countries, to our collective shame, almost totally absent from the public sphere. The only gesture possible, of course, is resistance. A resistance whose source and agency must find expression in the media.
1: It is my honor to bring up on the stage Michael Stipe, the singer, songwriter, artist, and activist, and Aaron Dessner, Grammy Award-winning musician and producer, founding member of The National, and a close collaborator with Taylor Swift. They're singing No Time for Love Like Now.
2: Thank you, Amy. This evening feels like a clarion call. A voice of courage, of optimism, and resilience, and community in the face, in the midst of system collapse. We are honored to be here and to be a part of this community. Thank you.

0: Thank you.
1: Right now, to say the least, we have a very, very special guest, Angela Davis. Angela, it is such an honor to be with you tonight.
2: Well, congratulations, Amy, Nermeen, and Juan, on the occasion of the 30th, can you believe it? 30th anniversary of Democracy Now. Without Democracy Now, I do not know where we would be today. You know, I can remember when we felt unseen and unacknowledged, when we had no legitimate place or space in the established media. And so before I say anything else, I just really want to say thank you on behalf of all of the progressive and radical movements in this country and the world.
1: Start where you grew up. Start in Birmingham, Alabama, and what it meant to grow up in Dynamite Hill, and then take us on a short trajectory of your remarkable life.
2: Really? Well, you know, that was over 80 years ago. Okay, Amy, I was born in 1944 in Birmingham, Alabama, at a time when the government of the city and of the state were literally in the hands of the Ku Klux Klan. You know, I often point out that some of my earliest memories are of hearing the sound of dynamite, because when my family moved into that area, black people were allowed to live on one side of the street, Center Street, which was the dividing line, but not on the other side. And you know, one of the stories I never tire of telling is that as kids, we knew that a Ku Klux Klansman lived right across the street from us. And we knew that we were not allowed to cross that street. Black people weren't allowed to cross that street unless they worked for white people in the neighborhood. And so, you know, sometimes instead of playing hide and go seek, or, you know, all of the other children's games that we used to play, we used to dare each other to run across the street. And if you were, you know, really courageous, you would not only run across the street, you would run up the steps of the Klansman's house and ring the doorbell and try to make it back across the street before they came to answer. So, I mean, I say that because I know the theme of this evening is resistance. And you know, and as I look at, as I see Palestinian children throwing rocks at the Israeli military, I realize that, you know, in some communities, resistance is the only possibility of living a life of significance. And what is so exciting about this moment is that we've struggled so long for Palestine solidarity, to be a part of the larger social justice agenda in this country. And for so long, it appeared as if Zionism was so powerful that we would never achieve that goal. And so people who worked around issues of Palestine solidarity had to do it in a kind of marginalized fashion, not in connection with what we consider to be the main issues of social justice. But I can say now that I am really thankful that I've managed to live as long as I have. Because I also see myself as a witness for all of those who struggle for Palestine, and Palestine in connection with feminism, Palestine in connection with the struggle against racism, Palestine in relation to our anti-war movements.
0: Angela, I'd like to ask you about those grand forms of resistance. We were politically formed during the same period of time, and you first became to national fame or national or international notoriety as a member of the Black Panther Party. And I'm wondering if you could share, especially for the young people here, what drew you to revolutionary struggle, to the Panther Party, and what kinds of lessons, good and bad, have you drawn from that experience that might help other folks who are organizing resistance and seeking to build a better world today?
2: I think I've always been connected with some kind of collective. And I suppose I would say that is because it became clear that despite the individualism that is promoted, and especially in relation to and by capitalism, that nothing that we do as individuals is ever going to really make a major difference. We always have to be connected with community. And so when the Black Panther Party was organizing in Los Angeles for the very first time, I was, as a matter of fact, teaching at UCLA, and I asked, well, how can I be of assistance? What can I do? So I began to work with a political education program that John Huggins, Erica Huggins' husband at the time, was working on. So John and I worked on political education for the Black Panther Party until he was killed at UCLA. And, you know, it's a long and very complicated story. But the fact is that I think I've always felt more comfortable in environments where I could resist, where I could say no, and not be by myself saying no. Being with others who recognize that we need a different kind of world, a world without racism, a world without heteropatriarchy, a world without economic exploitation, a world without colonialism, a world without genocide. And the only way to do that is together.
1: I have the enormous pleasure to introduce our next guest. A special guest is coming later, This is also an extremely special guest who I can name at this moment, Patti Smith, singer, songwriter, poet, author, widely known as the grandmother of punk. And we want to welcome Patti Smith, her daughter Jessie Smith, and Tony Shanahan to the stage.
3: On March 16, 2003, Rachel Corey, a young nonviolence activist, was protesting the Israeli demolition of homes in the Gaza Strip. Bulldozers had already destroyed surrounding houses in Rafah, where she was based. They targeted the family home of Professor Nasrallah, where she was staying. Corey, wearing an orange vest, bullhorn in hand, called for them to cease. She stood on a raised mound in the path of an Israeli bulldozer, but it kept going. Her fellow activists cried out, and the Nasrallah children watched in horror as she was crushed to death. The loss of Corey, a bright, altruistic force, just 2 years older than my own son, haunted me. At the same time, on the first day of spring, it was obvious that all the marches, pleas, and protests of millions of people worldwide were not going to halt the Bush administration's plan to attack Baghdad. That was 23 years ago when Tony Shanahan and I wrote the song. We wrote it to comfort the family of Rachel Corey and to send a small message of hope to the Palestinian people.

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In the farmer,

0: The people rule. Thank you, Jesse Paris Smith, Tony Shanahan. Thank you.
1: That was Patti Smith performing at Democracy Now!'s 30th anniversary. Yes, this is Democracy Now!, democracynow.org. I'm Amy Goodman. As we go back now to the Riverside Church celebration.
2: We couldn't think of a way to end tonight. But then I saw someone in the audience, and I realized this is how we give thanks. Let's bring on the boss, Bruce Springsteen!
3: Hello. Happy anniversary of Democracy Now! Happy anniversary! It's so wonderful to be here, and happy birthday, Patti. We love you. Past winter, federal troops brought death and terror to the streets of Minneapolis. They picked the wrong city. As the power and the solidarity of the people of Minneapolis was an inspiration to the entire country, their strength and their commitment told us that this is still America. And the reactionary nightmare and the invasion of an American city will not stand. Their strength gave us hope, they gave us courage, and for those who gave their lives, Renee Good, mother of three, brutally murdered, Alex Pretty, BA nurse, executed, shot in the back by ICE in the street, left to die. Their bravery, their sacrifice, and their names will not be forgotten. This is Streets of Minneapolis.

0: Well, we can't end tonight without a joint rendition of the appeal someone made when Patty was singing, "People have the power," with all the musicians on the stage, including Bruce. Folks, thank you so much for coming out and celebrating. We hope you all join in.
1: Let's do it.

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0: Patti Smith's iconic song, People Have the Power, performed by Patti herself, Bruce Springsteen, Michael Stipe, Aaron Dessner, and Alinda Segarra together at Democracy Now!'s 30th anniversary at Riverside Church. To see the full event, go to democracynow.org. And that does it for today's show. Special thanks to Julie Crosby, Tarina Nudura, and Mike Burke. I'm Amy Goodman. Thanks so much for joining us.
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1: 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We're gonna stop the show. 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
1: 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We're gonna stop the show. 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Hello, Washington, D.C. How you doing? Minneapolis, how you doing? 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
1: This is Zach from the band Magpie, and you're listening to KZMU here in beautiful Moab. 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

0: When I was five, I was banished from the warmest, safest valley on the planet. There's a valley that many of you have been to, I'm sure. And it exists between two mountains. Each mountain has a furnace in it, Mount Mom and Mount Dad. And all night long, those furnaces just, they go all night. And it's so warm and safe, no monsters can get you. When I was five, I was too heavy. My mother woke and she said, back to bed. And I started crying. She asked what was the matter. And I said that I was afraid of monsters. And she said, well, we'll dig a monster trap. And this elated me and terrified me because it was the first time she admitted that they exist. And it was the first time she admitted to do something serious about them. So we went out in the hallway and I said, I'll get the shovels. And she said, no, monsters are imaginary, so we'll use imaginary shovels. It was 4 a.m. It made sense to me. So we dug right there in the hardwood floor, and I kept looking at her like she was going to crack a smile, and she didn't. She was really serious. I kept looking. And she said, I think it's ready. Okay. She said, no, we have to cover it with an imaginary rug so the monsters can't see it. So we did, and she said, now jump over it. And I did. She said, the monsters will not see the rug. They'll step on it, fall in.
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0: Oh my goodness. Y'all, we're live. Yeah! Hello, everyone. 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Can you hear me all right?
1: Yeah, I can hear you great.
0: 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At kzmu.org, we've got a little special treat for you here in the studio today. We are doing one beautiful artist interview with an artist who's part of a band who I believe is about to have a really big, fun show coming up soon. Would you care to introduce yourself to the great people of Moab?
2: Yeah, thank you, Cozy. My name is Leo. I am the drummer of a band called Cinnamon Brown and the Eskimos. And yeah, we're in town here and excited to be here. We, you know, it's been 25 years, Cozy.
0: 25 years.
2: Since I've sat in this chair.
0: Wow. 25 years since the last time you've been in Moab or just sitting high atop Rocky Road here?
2: I think it's both, buddy. I think it's 25 years from being in Moab and 25 years since I've been on your show.
0: That's right. Well, it wasn't my show back then, but I do appreciate it. 25 years ago, what year was that?
2: It was 1999, 2000. We're talking
0: 2000, 2001, something like that.
2: Yeah, a long time ago.
0: That is a long time ago. Yeah. Oh, man. And some things never change up here. I do believe that I looked at that picture, and the Studio A is exactly in the same position as it was.
2: It blows my mind. It's like a time capsule in this room.
0: Man, that's pretty wild.
2: Yeah.
0: What's one of the biggest things that you have noticed? One of the biggest changes you've noticed kind of coming through Moab after 25 years?
2: Now, that's an interesting question. Mm-hmm. You know, it felt a little bit more, I don't know, like backyard, relaxed, hippie vibe. Yeah. 25 years ago.
0: Yeah.
2: It's a little bit more, you go to the Radisson or something in some of these places, but yeah. It still has the, you know, the beauty. It still has the mystique. Mm-hmm. The people are still awesome. You know,
0: people
2: the locals
0: are still,
2: are still great.
0: That weird little underbelly doesn't really go away, and we really cherish that here. But enough about Moab. You're here to talk about your band and your show and your musical experience. And so you're part of a band, Cinnamon Brown and the Eskimos.
2: Yeah.
0: And what kind of music do you guys play? What's your vibe? Tell us about yourself.
2: Thanks. Yeah, we're, I guess you could call us a jam band. We
0: nice.
2: Started out as kind of a funk jam band. Moved into a little bit more of the little country roots. But we started in Idaho, Halloween 97.
0: Halloween 1997.
2: Yeah, there was this craziness. So there was this this guy. He was like, "Hey, our lead singer Quinn." He was like, "Do you wanna do a show? I hear you're a musician. Do you have a band?" And he's like, "Yeah, sure, I got a band." And so he put together a show. And
0: quick, you get over
2: you
0: here.
2: You got it. You got it. And the rest is history, man. We took it. We wrote it hard for a good 6-7 years. We did some great stuff.
0: Okay.
2: Very proud of it. And, you know, life happens. And we decided to kind of get married, have jobs, and do that kind of thing.
0: Yeah, that sort of thing does happen.
2: It does. And after 25 years, we're like, let's do this again.
0: Yeah, let's go. Okay, you said Zach.
2: Zach Brown.
0: Who are the other people in your band?
2: Yeah, so we've got Quinn Brown.
0: Quinn Brown.
2: Lovingly called Cinnamon Brown.
0: Cinnamon Brown.
2: And then there's Zach, his brother.
0: Yes.
2: Zach the Yeti. He hates it when I call him that.
0: Yeah.

0: And then Bill Widener, he's the lead guitarist. He also does vocals. Okay. Excellent singer. And then Ryan Link is our bassist.
1: Oh my God. And then there were five.
0: Yeah, there were five. So we are taking all the guys from all over the U.S. and flying them in, and we're doing this show.
1: Wow. And so you guys are all now all over the country, or everyone kind of in there?
0: Yeah. Ryan, he's out in Boston. Okay. He was an architect out there. Quinn lives here in Utah.
1: Yeah.
0: And then Bill in Utah. Myself, I was in Myrtle Beach on the beach trying to soak up some rays. Yeah. And they were like, hey, man, let's get the gathering of Zion here.
1: I kind of picture like a montage scene in some sort of heist movie where there's like fast-paced music and everyone's getting the same text. We're like, we've got one more final job to do. That's really special. What, Cinnamon Brown and the Eskimos, tell me about this band name. How did it form? How did you guys go from 1997, Halloween, scrambling to put together a team to playing on the same stage as the Beach Boys?
0: Yeah.
1: Is that correct?
0: Yeah, 2002 Winter Olympics.
1: So that journey in between there, tell me about the forming of it, how you guys got solidified, how you got your name, and kind of the path forward from there.
0: Sure. So there's a couple different stories that people will say. I'm going to give you my lens on how this all transpired.
1: Sure.
0: Quinn, he's a funky dude. I mean, he's got that soul in him. And so when he was out and about, he was traveling somewhere in Chile, you know, his last name is Brown. Mm-hmm. And, you know, somebody at the time, a couple people had said that he has so much soul, you should just call him Cinnamon Brown, you know.
1: Cinnamon Brown.
0: And that's kind of where that came from. The other piece is his first name is Quinn. There's a song called Quinn the Eskimo. So I think that's kind of where it all derives.
1: Okay.
0: But yeah, we threw it together, and so that's the first part of your question. I think the second part was like the journey.
1: Yeah. So you guys formed 1997 on Halloween. What was your net? What happened? What progressed from there? Did you have a show right after? Did you guys kind of begin band practice, something like that? Or?
0: Yeah. The practice started real quick. You know, they had to put it together. So they kind of got started up in Idaho, and then everyone moved. Many of us, the guys moved down to Logan, Utah.
1: Yeah.
0: And so went to school there, and that's kind of where the band got its legs. And, so we really started promoting actively, grassroots. It was as indie as it gets back then, man. You know, there was no, the internet was for postings or for like seeing information. Yeah. It wasn't for posting.
1: It's a different time back then.
0: Yeah. So there was no cell phones to capture the video and all that. And so it's kind of interesting as we looked, we're like, gosh, it's like a fossil record of all of our stuff. There's nothing online anymore. And so we kind of started planting our flag and posting some of the old VHS videos online, you know, the old scraggly VHS. And, we had a couple interviews and such. Slug Magazine covered us. Yeah. We really appreciate them doing that. And we've just been trying to kind of plant our flag again.
1: That's really cool. I mean, what a fun energy to try and cultivate, not to go backwards and cultivate it, but to continue forward. I mean, you say here, I've got a note here that says that you used to play shows with over 2,000 people present.
0: Yeah.
1: What, was that the first time that's happened to you when you formed this band and played?
0: Yeah. I went to school for music in Philadelphia.
1: Okay.
0: And so I joined the band after they just started. And no, I hadn't played anything like that. But the guys in the band were very entrepreneurial in the independent spirit. Yeah. And so we did it all ourselves. You know, we'd promote, we'd get ads on the radio, we'd do everything to try to get people out, and we were able to do it. You know, we were able to really generate a good following in Utah, and we're really excited, you know, because we made so many friends back then. Mm. We're going to get a lot of those guys together again at this show, you know, and really excited to do it in Provo at Velour.
1: Man, that's really cool. What is the best and what is the worst thing about playing in front of 2,000 people?
0: The best thing?
1: Yeah.
0: Oh my gosh. So it's kind of like that moment where you're an artist, Cozy, you get it. Like, where you're able to put together art in front of that many people and everyone's feeling the same thing at the same time. And the hair stands up on the back of your neck because everybody's just, they feel it. You know, you're in that pocket, you're in that groove. That's the best thing.
1: Yeah.
0: Man, the worst thing, it's the prep, you know, carrying the gear.
1: Oh, my God.
0: The setup. Do you know how many speakers you got to carry for a big show like that? But, yeah, other than that.
1: What's going through your head? Do you know the moments, maybe the minutes or the seconds leading up to starting a show? That's that big.
0: Yeah. Well, I think the biggest thing is the band always had like a little ritual we did before a show, and it kind of calmed us all down. And it's kind of, we don't talk about it.
1: Yeah.
0: But it's a thing we do. So during that time, we have our little thing we do. But as far as like right before the first song, you're just so excited because you know what is about to happen. You're about to share something special with a lot of people. And that's what we're expecting this time around, too.
1: Mm. Speaking of songs, we've got a couple
0: that
1: you would like to share. Is that correct?
0: Yes, sir.
1: Why don't we play one right now? Do you have a preference for the two?
0: Yeah, let's start with Mothership.
1: Mothership. Is there anything you'd like to say about it before
0: we
1: turn on?
0: I would, actually. So just to let everyone who's listening know, we are releasing Out of the Closet, two of our albums. Our two albums that we put out on CDs that we had sold in real life. Now we're going to be streaming all of them, and we have a soft release literally last week of both of these. So we'd love for you guys to take a listen. This first one is off our first album from 1998 called Elevation. This song is called Mothership, and just a quick interesting tidbit about this one. Mothership was kind of an homage to the P-Funk All-Stars, James Brown. The good old Detroit funk.
1: The greats.
0: You got it.
2: Greats.
0: And the other pieces, our band was kind of really interested in, gosh, the X-Files and Aliens.
1: Yes.
0: The truth's out there, buddy.
1: Dude, I want to believe. I want to believe.
0: I do believe, buddy. And so this song embodies that spirit. And yeah, with that, take it away, man.
1: You got it. Here's Mothership.

0: 照耀。
1: All right, y'all, that was Mothership by Cinnamon Brown and the Eskimos. How's your volume in your headphones?
2: Perfect. Thanks,
1: Scoogey.
2: Oh, my
1: God. Perfect.
2: Appreciate you.
1: Oh, here we go. Let's get this tuned in real quick. Okay, there we go. We're setting the vibe. We're setting the tone up here. Getting everyone comfortable. Wow, that was rad. Who writes the music in your band?
2: That's a great question. So Mothership was all Quinn and Bill.
1: Okay.
2: These guys. So, you know, they kind of had a really good stable of songs when I had kind of jumped in, you know, right at the beginning of the band. But the band, you know, moving forward, since I've been in the band, we collaboratively do stuff, you know, as artists do. It kind of, there's ebb and flow, there's weaving. And so we all kind of have some input, creative input on a lot of these songs. So,
1: my God. Yeah. The type of creative force that can be unlocked through collaboration.
2: Absolutely.
1: Is a huge deal. And I feel like a lot of artists, I myself do get sort of like a little nervous to collaborate. But like the what can open up from that seems to be limitless sometimes.
2: Yeah, I mean, diversity. The more different a person is and the different views that a person has, it's vital to creating good stuff.
1: Man, I couldn't agree more, to be quite honest. I want to move along to a couple things. I want you to tell us about this new show coming up.
2: Yeah. So
1: give us the lowdown.
2: Oh, man. So it's, you know, I've been listening to your stuff recently, and I've been listening to what you're playing. And, you know, I was listening that you played a little bit of the Band of Horses and Drive-By Truckers and some of the stuff that just, you know, blew our hair back.
1: Yeah.
2: Well, interestingly, the place is called Velour. It's in Provo, Utah. And the Friday, or this Friday, before our show, it is the Band of Horses. It's one of the guys from the band.
1: Yeah. All right. Here we go.
2: We're playing the weekend after that. You know, no pressure.
1: Yeah. Oh, my God. Well, it sounds like you guys, it's not the first time you've shared a stage with some big artists coming through. So
2: that said, it'll be a great show. The thing is, it's, you know, it's only a 300-person venue.
1: Okay.
2: So we're expecting we'll probably sell a few tickets. We've got a lot of the tickets sold. But if you're interested out there and coming to check out a little bit of the show, the tickets are available on the Velour website, or you can get it, through the band's Instagram, which is at CB Eskimos. So we have them there too. But the show itself is going to be cool. If you've ever been to Velour, it's got a really great lighting. It feels like you're in a red velvet lounge type area. It's just really intimate. And we chose, you know, we were very lucky to get this venue because, you know, a lot of great bands cut their teeth there.
1: Yeah.
2: And it's perfect for an intimate show.
1: So. Is that the, and you guys, is that the type of show that you were aiming for?
2: It was.
1: A little more intimate. No 2,000 people anymore.
2: Look, we don't
1: know. Not arenas.
2: We don't know if we can pull 2,000 people at 25 years later. But we do know that we have a lot of friends, and we do know that we wanted to have an intimate space to share, you know, maybe some stories and some hugs and handshakes or whatever. And here we are.
1: That's great. You guys, how do you decide what songs you're going to play?
2: That's a good
1: question. What order and the vibe that you're going to curate? Is that something you'd like to talk about or you want people to just...
2: Hey, man. So, you know, it's one of those things where everyone had their favorite songs, right? And we had songs that were ours, but we'd also do some covers, and we're gonna mix in a few covers, but it's our own spin. So that said, everyone kind of just said, hey, what about this song, what about that song, and that's kind of how the set list got that evolved. And then we were just kind of like curating it, like, oh man, like, let's do this. And so now I'm very excited. I looked at the set list and oh boy, I'm not trying to hype this up, but I'm really excited.
1: Yes.
2: And I think, you know, the people that show up will be pleasantly happy with what we play.
1: So. Nice. Is there a theme to the journey, or are people just going to have to show up and find out?
2: Well, you know, it's one of those things where You know, our genesis was kind of very universe-y and spacey and, you know, aliens. Yeah. So I think there might be a visit from the mothership this time. I'm not kidding. We might have something happening here.
1: Keep your eyes out for Scully and Mulder out there.
2: You never know.
1: You never know. You never know.
2: That's right.
1: I kind of want to pivot directions here. We were just talking about the through line for y'all into Moab and things like that. And we were talking about world famous Woody's Tavern.
2: Oh, man.
1: And y'all know Stonefet, is that right?
2: Are you kidding me? Yeah.
1: Who doesn't know Stonefet in this town?
2: Here's the thing, you know, like we cut our teeth the exact same time Stonefet did.
1: Wow.
2: They started, I think, 99, 98, yeah. Same time, you know, so 98. We started roughly the same time and we were both kind of just, you know, eking out weekends at different places in Salt Lake or here, and gosh, they were a great band. Yeah. I love Stonefet.
1: Did you guys ever play alongside of them, or did you guys do like a little team up, so a little 1-2 situation?
2: I wish, I wish I would have loved to, because they're great, great band. And gosh, they're local out of Moab.
1: I know, they still play every weekend. Nope, every month.
2: Yeah.
1: God, that's really cool. So, and you guys have played at Woody's before.
2: Yeah. Yeah. So we, you know, Sherry was the owner of mm-hmm. Woody's, and she had her son there working as well. And it was really crazy. We you know, kind of walking around Moab and decided to pop into Woody's, and gosh, he was there. Her son, Dylan.
1: Yeah.
2: I was like, are you kidding me? And he just was, you got to be kidding me. He gives me a big, you know, handshake, and I hand him one of these promo flyers. And I'm like, hey, man, guess what? You know, we're playing a show again. And he's like, no way. I'm like, yeah. And so I snapped a photo of him holding the flyer and put it up on the socials. He was just pretty stoked.
1: Man, that's awesome. It's good to feel the love coming back into town. That
2: absolutely.
1: Type of thing, for sure.
2: Absolutely.
1: I know that you guys playing an intimate show. That's really exciting. You say here that you also, I'm going to go the other direction with it and talk about a high energy show.
2: Yeah.
1: And it says here that you played, you shared the same stage as the Beach Boys for the 2002 Winter Olympics in Salt Lake.
2: Can you believe it?
1: I wanted to know more about it. Yeah. What was that? How did you get that gig? What was that experience like? And what's something that you learned from that as well?
2: Yeah, so we worked really hard. Our band was a hard-working band. We were, you know, carving our own lives.
1: Yeah.
2: And we participated in a talent competition called the South by Southwest Talent.
1: Oh, yes.
2: Yeah.
1: Wow,
2: what an experience.
1: Love it.
2: Well, we had made it to the finals of this talent competition, and while we didn't win this talent competition, there was a guy there who was a promoter, and he was a manager for bands.
1: Oh, yeah.
2: And he's like, hey, man, like, I think you guys are great. I dig you. I'd like to put you on my stable of artists. And we're like, all right. So that said, things got a lot easier after that, Cozy.
1: Yeah, I bet.
2: We started playing with all kinds of bands.
1: Yeah.
2: They were putting us on with, you know, Fog Hat, Men at Work, like just cool stuff.
1: Whoa.
2: Right? We were super lucky. Like, what the hell's going on?
1: That's great.
2: So, so at any rate, this was one of those shows where they booked us, and we're like, yeah, with the Beach Boys, sign me up.
1: Oh, my God, that's crazy.
2: Yeah, but the thing is, Cozy, gosh, 2000, like this time, yeah, it was, we're talking about right after September 11th, right?
1: Mm-hmm.
2: So people are on pins and needles. And let me tell you about getting in to a show with a drum set after they're like, scanning for bombs or whatever, right?
1: Yeah.
2: But it was a great experience, man. I can't say enough cool stuff about it, and really happy that we were able to represent Utah. It
1: yeah,
2: cool.
1: We represent Utah while in Utah.
2: Right.
1: At the one of the greatest world-facing events of all time.
2: Yeah.
1: That happens every 4 years.
2: Sure,
1: that's
2: right.
1: That's wild.
2: It was wild.
1: What is something that you personally think you've learned from playing, with these bigger venues with these thousands of people, with, you know, sharing the same stage as kind of these large artists? Is there anything that you learned on a personal level or an artistic level that you'd like to share?
2: Yeah. I mean, on a personal level, just playing in a band, Cozy, You know, my singer has said this, and I'll say it again. It's like having a marriage with four different individuals, right? Mm-hmm. And you have to be able to be, you know, you got to give and take. And it's a very interesting experience.
1: Yeah.
2: And the funny thing is, it's not unique to our band. You know,
1: of course not, no.
2: And you know, we would share a stage with different artists. And the funny thing is, the kind of paradigm shift was we were playing a gig with a band, and it was somebody who we thought was just, you know, had made it, right? You know, and the funny thing is, they're asking, you know, where they can do their laundry. They're living the same, you know, carny life we're living.
1: What a full circle moment.
2: It's just
1: like, I remember being there. And now I'm on the other side.
2: Yeah, man. So it was like, oh my gosh, like maybe this isn't as glamorous as you think it is, right? They just don't have any other marketable skills or something. I don't know. Like, it just did not feel fun at certain points. But at the same time, you can't discredit the art that you were able to create.
1: Absolutely.
2: And the impact that you were able to make with people who resonated with those vibes.
1: Yeah. I mean, to be an artist back then, even so, but especially nowadays, can be an extremely challenging hurdle to get through, or lifestyle to commit yourself to, due to a whole bunch of factors. And like you said, it's not necessarily a glamorous life. And I don't know if it ever has been, really. I think artistry sort of lends itself to a lifestyle that, you know, is opposed to a lot of other systems that are in play. And so I have so much respect for all artists who were able to make it work for as little or as long as they wanted to. And you guys were a band for how long?
2: So we started in 97, mm-hmm. and we kind of disbanded around 2003.
1: Okay.
2: It's, you know, people had graduated college, they were getting jobs. Like, being on the road was, you know, with a wife or family, just wasn't going to happen.
1: You know, married to your wife and also married to your band.
2: Yeah, and that's where we were for a long time. Yeah. We were pretty much married to the dream, right?
1: Mm,
2: and
1: that's a good way to say that.
2: As a collective unit, we were kick-butt rock and roll unit going around the U.S. trying to, you know, put together some dreams for a bunch of guys. And we're excited that we get to relive that moment in time.
1: Yes.
2: And at Velour Provo.
1: My God. Well, should we play your second song?
2: Yes,
1: is that something you'd like to do as well? Is there anything you want to say about this one?
2: Sure. So I'll give a quick heads up on this one. We're in Moab, you know. It is the four-wheel drive capital of probably the world, right? I would say.
1: I think a lot of people would agree with you on that.
2: And so I thought, what a better song to play than Subaru four-wheel drive. I'm not trying to brand anything here. But that's the name of the song, and it's about just, you know, being in love with a girl, being on the road, kind of being a little dirty hippie, and going off-roading, buddy.
1: I think a lot of us know a little bit about that lifestyle for sure.
2: Absolutely.
1: All right, this is Subaru four-wheel drive by Cinnamon Brown and the Eskimos.

0: Wow. What can we say? Absolutely incredible. Big shout out to the caller who just called in. Yes. I forgot to grab your name, but thank you so much. We're making new fans 25 years later. How does that feel?
1: It was pretty cool. Yeah, I guess we had a fan call in, and she was saying that she dug the stuff. So thank you. We dig people digging our stuff.
0: We love digging people digging. We love it. Thank you so much for calling in. That was Subaru Four Wheel Drive by Cinnamon Brown and the Eskimos, and they have a one night only show coming up in Provo, Utah, at Valor, June 5th, 2026. That's this year.
1: Yeah, the doors open at 7:30.
0: Yeah,
1: we do have an opening act, and she's great. Her name is Say More. That's her stage name, and she's been blowing up on the socials.
0: Nice.
1: I guess my fingers lost the pulse, Cozy, but some really
0: it's hard to keep your finger on the pulse.
1: But some really famous person saw her playing one of her songs and, you know, posted it, reposted on Instagram. So she's been getting some love, and I love her. She sounds kind of like a Mazzy Star or old school country, you know.
0: We love that.
1: Oh yeah.
0: Okay.
1: And she's going to be opening it up, and then we're gonna drop the funk, buddy. We're gonna try to melt some faces. We're gonna see what we can do.
0: The mothership approaches.
1: If we still got it 25 years later, we'll find out, Cozy.
0: Here for it. Man, you know, we're gonna wind it up. We're gonna taper it off here, nice and easy. Any type of way about this show coming up on a personal level for you?
1: Yeah, it's a big deal for me.
0: Yeah,
1: you know, I was talking to my singer, and he's like, you know, usually I wear ear protection, but I want to feel this one. No ear protection on this one.
0: One last hurrah.
1: This is it, man. Yeah. This is it. It's just like you're with your buddies one last time. You're giving it a full swing. And we're really excited for everybody who decides to come.
0: Yeah.
1: Because it's going to be a great experience to share with everyone, that, you know, old friends and new. So if you're feeling the love, come share the love with us in Valor in Provo, 7:30 on June 5th.
0: That's right. It does read here that this says that this might be your final show altogether. Is that true, or is that?
1: Well, there's a technicality.
0: Oh.
1: Yeah. So, yes and no.
0: Okay.
1: Here's the thing. So, yes, this is our last show you can buy tickets to.
0: Okay.
1: But we were, lo and behold, contracted by a clothing manufacturer for skateboarding clothing called Gearston. Sure. And they decided they would like to hire us for their big vert skate ramp party. And there's nothing more than we love than vert skating. And the singer's son is a sponsored skater at 12 years old. The guy is outstanding. It's called Brosif Skate. So if you want to check him out, he's pretty amazing too.
0: Yeah, big shout outs to them. All right, so we've got like one final weekend. Is that what it is?
1: This is it.
0: The big push.
1: This is the last.
0: The mothership
1: dance
0: is coming for one night
1: this
0: only.
1: Is it.
0: How exciting. That's extremely exciting.
1: I'm really excited.
0: Just to reiterate, Cinnamon Brown and the Eskimos are playing at the Valor in Provo, Utah, June 5th. That is not this Friday, but next Friday.
1: That's exactly right.
0: Doors open at 7:30 p.m. Open air, Say More. And then you'll have Cinnamon Brown right after that. Tickets you can find at Valor's website, valorlive.com. Again, valorlive.com. Or they are available through a series of clicks on Cinnamon Brown's Instagram. And that, I believe, is at CB Eskimos.
1: Perfect.
0: So you can go ahead and find that there as well. If you guys are interested, and I think that sort of tapers it off. I do wanna go ahead and give you the spotlight one more time. If there's any other final words you want to say to the listeners out there, to the people, for yourself, the floor is yours.
1: Yeah, man. So I guess here's my monologue, and I'm just gonna say thank you, Cozy. Like, thank you for the last 10 years, buddy. 10 years you've been killing it here, making beats, doing your thing, creating art, and thanks, Moab, for listening to us today and supporting independent music. And that's all I got.
0: Thank you so much. Thank you for me, and thank you from Moab. It was just an absolute wonderful wonderful joy to have you up here. All right, guys. Keep your eyes peeled at the Velour, June 5th, Provo, Utah. Cinnamon Brown and the Eskimos. That's what we got for you. All right.
2: Peace.

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1: Happy birthday from me to you. 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

afternoon, Moab, Utah, and beyond. 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Had some technical difficulties. Yeah. Hope you're enjoying this great day. Boy, I got a great playlist for you guys. Spent a lot of time on it. I originally called it the Summer of Love mixtape, but it's going to be the Summer of Lust. Yeah.

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0: This is DJ Rebel Girl on the I Can Hear Queerly Now show. Thank you for joining me today. Hope you're having a great day. And this, if you're here in Moab, it's, of course, another beautiful, gorgeous day. You know, it's kind of always gorgeous here, right? Let's keep our party going here.
1: Turn up the head, turn up the glass, turn up the lows, turn up the price, turn up the dose, turn up the night.

0: don't you love that? I love that. I love that title. You Are My High. Oh, it's great. Love it. Love it. This is KZMU with DJ Rebel Girl here on this wonderful last Monday of May. Hope everyone's having a great end of the school year. Almost summer. I mean, yeah, it's going to be summer here. I guess you could kind of consider it summer, right? If it's the end of the school year and I don't know. Yeah. So we heard a lot of songs and I just realized that I did not read any of the names of them. So we started off at the very top of the show with Big Time Sensuality by Bjork. And then Lunch, Billie Eilish, Fantasy featuring Cobra with Demi Lovato. Then Debut by Cobra. I really like Cobra right now. And then Misbehave with Aluna and Side Piece, Unconditional, MPH, In the Moment, that's a Rufus Soul remix. Then Turn Up the Dose by Cream and Script, Do It SK by Skepta, and To You by Whipped Cream, Let's Go Onslow, Can't Wait No More DeVault, and You, Armin Van Helden and Mark Knight. So yeah, we heard a lot of songs. We do have some Yacht House coming up here in a few minutes. So yeah, let's take a quick break and then we'll keep moving.
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Yeah, and this is, you know, it's about 5 minutes after three. 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There's even a section where you can go back and listen to the archives up to 2 weeks prior. Just put in the showtime you want, and it plays it for you. Pretty fancy, right?

That was Flow Free by Panama and Christian Loeffler. Before that, we heard Just Like Us, Elderbrook. And then Walking on Water, featuring Teeds and the Knox. And then a cool version of Aperture. I didn't think that I could find another version other than Harry Styles' version. But that was pretty good by Petran. And then Ain't No Sunshine. That was a Rhino Expedito and Laura Musilia. Sorry. Before that, we started off with them. Have you ever thought about becoming a sustaining member of KZMU? Consider it a subscription to your virtual town square, a place to hear grassroots community-powered journalism and rhymes. No algorithms. To become a sustaining member, call our office at 435-259-8824. And I also wanted to remind all of you locals and anybody who's popping into town here in this summer that on June 12th, July 10th, and September 11th, we have our wonderful arts and ag markets, and they're free, family-friendly, and those events are over at Suwannee City Park. And these outdoor markets will feature local and regional artists, food, produce, activities, and live music. Yeah, they often have some really, really good music. And then I think there's a couple of movies this summer, too. But that's a separate program. But some outdoor films, I believe. We have about 30 minutes left of our show. And this is the I Can Hear Queerly Now show here on KZMU. And you can hear KZMU live on 106.7 FM, and that's here in Grand County. Then over in Green River, you can listen at 90.1 FM, and in San Juan County, 90.7 FM. 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We're celebrating 34 years of live local grassroots radio here in Moab, Green River, Castle Valley, Thompson Springs, Monticello, Blanding, Bluff, and all of those sweet spots in between.

the great, great Katie Lang with that wonderful version of Helpless. Love that version. We heard a lot of great songs in there. We heard from Nick the Native, Becky and the Birds, Harry Styles, Fred Again, Whipped Cream, Mellow Mine with that great version of Talking to the Moon, and Harvest Moon, Satin Jackets with Poolside. So I'm going to be headed out here in a couple minutes, so I've got maybe a song and a half I'll play for you here. And I'll be back in a couple of weeks. I'm going to be vacaying very soon. Looking forward to that. Hopefully you're all doing some wonderful things this summer. So I'll see you out there.

sudden impact, sudden change from my host up, from Grange. 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
2: All right, I'm sitting in front of the branding iron with Krista Wilson, who is the chair of the rodeo committee for Moab. Welcome to This Week in Moab.
3: Thank you, I'm so happy to be here.
2: Krista, maybe start out with your background and how you came to be involved with rodeo.
3: Okay, well, my folks back in the day were part of the rodeo committee. I grew up showing horses and livestock and just part of the agricultural scene here in Moab. When I moved back home, I joined the rodeo committee, and it's just kind of evolved into me becoming the chairman.
2: And what was it specifically? You grew up with rodeo, basically.
3: Yes, I did.
2: I grew up in Casper, Wyoming, where we have a pretty good rodeo, and we used to take the train to Frontier Days in Cheyenne. And the highlight was I got to see the Sons of the Pioneers.
3: They're my favorite, actually. That's lucky, very lucky.
2: That's coming up this weekend, and what do you want to start out with on getting the word out about the Moab Rodeo?
3: Well, the dates are actually May 29th, 30th, and 31st, so that we're the weekend after Memorial Day. Tickets are on sale if you go to our website. And then starting this week, you can hit our ticket outlets if you just want to get your hard tickets bought. You can get tickets at the Bighorn Lodge, the Village Market, Canyonlands Coffee Center, and then the Moab Information Center right in downtown Moab.
2: Can you give us a little history of the Moab? How long has the rodeo been in Moab, and how did it get started?
3: The rodeo started actually 76 years ago. We are celebrating our 76th performance, which we're really excited about. It started back in the day with the Kirby family, Swanee Kirby, bringing the wild horses in off the river, taking them to the old, what's now called the Swanee Park downtown. That used to be the old arena back in the day. And then it has just evolved from them. The Kirbys ran the Bar T Rodeo. They were the stock contractors up until 4 years ago, I believe, when they sold out to what's called now Legacy Pro Rodeo. And we've had a great partnership with Legacy going forward. They have brought some incredible animal athletes to our rodeo, and we have grown contestant-wise more than I could have ever imagined.
2: Give us an idea of the numbers of contestants this year.
3: I don't have the numbers quite yet. Our entries just opened up today. But if it's anything like last year, we are going to have 3 full days of full performances. All of our events should, in theory, have anywhere from 10 to 15 cowboys and cowgirls. And it's going to make for one heck of a good show this year.
2: Now, when it started out, were they actually using wild horses?
3: They were, yes. They were. It was pretty cool.
2: How was that different than now?
3: Well, the horses now are bred to be bucking horses. They more than likely have genetics coming back down the line from all those animals years ago. The stock contractors that handle the rodeos do a very good job in managing their livestock so that they are top competitive athletes, and they are born to buck, as they say.
2: Is there still a separate rodeo for the youth, for kids? Or?
3: Yes, there is the High School Rodeo Association, it is actually their state finals are the weekend after our event, but we don't have a high school one here. We do have a couple kids that participate, but they participate out of a different county.
2: So you want to go through the events give us kind of a description of what each event is and what it's like to watch it?
3: Yeah, do that.
2: Starting with, I'll just do with the order they came in the Moab happenings story. So steer wrestling.
3: That is one of my favorite events. That is where you have a cowboy who's up on his horse and he has a hazer, which is another cowboy on another horse. They let a steer loose out of the roping chute and the contestant has to come off his horse going about 30, 45 miles an hour, grab the steer by the horns and lay him down on the ground. So it is literally steer wrestling. And it is fantastic. It's fast paced. A good run will take about 3.5 seconds to get out of the box and have the steer on the ground.
2: So what kind of skills does it take to win that?
3: You've got to be quick and not break the barrier.
2: So saddle bronc riding.
3: Okay, that is what we call one of our rough stock events. That is where the horse or the saddle bronc has an actual saddle on it, and the cowboy has a rope that he hangs onto. They get up on the horse, they let him out of the chute, and they have to stay on for 8 seconds. While the horse does everything it can to buck the guy off.
2: What happens after if you're still on after 8 seconds? What happens?
3: Well, the judges, there's judges out in the arena, and they mark both the cowboy and the animal a maximum of 50 points each. If they make the 8 second mark, then the judges put in their scores, and at the end of the performance, the guy with the highest score wins the event for the evening.
2: And what kind of criteria are they using for scoring?
3: They use, one's the markout rule. So when the cowboy comes out of the chute, he has to have his feet up above the points of the shoulders of the horse. If he misses that, then he's disqualified. They watch for timing between the cowboy and the horse when the horse gets to buck in. If it's a smooth ride, the horse is also judged on how well it bucks and how well it tries to get the cowboy off. And then the cowboy is judged on his performance, on how smooth it is, how nice he looks in the saddle, how he maintains control, etc.
2: Then we get to team roping.
3: Team roping is a fun one. It is when two cowboys are back in the roping boxes. They have a steer lined up in the chute. They let the steer out. The header catches the front end of the steer around his horns, and the heeler catches the hind 2 feet of the steer, and they stretch him out and try to have the fastest time.
2: And so what's typically a fast time for that?
3: Oh, fast time's anywhere from 3 to 4, 4.5 seconds, kind of depending on the steer and the arena.
2: Mm-hmm. Yeah. How is calf roping different?
3: The tie down roping is where the tie down calf is let out of the chute. The cowboy ropes him and goes and ties his three legs together. Like, it's to symbolize what we used to do back in the old days with branding or doctoring calves, where you want to lay them down and get their feet tied so that they can be taken care of.
2: And let's see. So barrel racing also seems fun to watch to me.
3: Oh, absolutely. That's when the ladies get a shine. We set up three barrels in the cloverleaf patterns, either two to the left and one to the right, or two to the right and one to the left, and they try to get around the barrels as fast as they can without knocking one down.
2: Do you have to specifically train a horse for that event, or how does that work?
3: Yes, you do. A lot of these horses are very top-end athletes. They are bred to be barrel racers. These ladies spend countless time in the saddle, getting them prepared and ready and legged up, wanting to go fast. They're actually incredible animals.
2: So is that typical that most horses would be trained for a specific event, or are there some horses that can do more than one event?
3: Yeah, that's pretty common, kind of depending on what you like to do with your animal. Some people have them to go trail riding, pack in and out from hunting or camping trips. There are other animals that are specific duties, like your racehorses. your barrel horses, the horses that rope off of, and then it just depends on the individual and what they like to do.
2: What's involved in getting the horses here, and where do they come from?
3: We have contestants that come from all over the West. We have what we call co-approvals with three other rodeo circuits in the region. Utah is part of the Wilderness Circuit, which is Utah, Idaho, and Nevada. And then we have co-approvals with Mountain States and the Turquoise Circuit. So we capture Wyoming, Colorado, Arizona, New Mexico. When these contestants come from those areas, they can amass points for their region. So that has drawn in a really big crowd. And then we do get folks from other states coming in. They're passing through. They see our rodeo. They interrupt. They're headed to another one. So they just stop in, do whatever they need to do. We appreciate them coming. And then they head off to the next rodeo.
2: Now, as far as the horses, are they all provided by the same entity, or and where do the horses come from?
3: So like the barrel horses and the timed event horses, so your calf roping, your breakaway, your team roping, those are all owned by the actual individual.
2: Mm.
3: So they have their own horse, they trailer it in, they take care of it, they keep it happy and sound. Horses for the rough stock events, so like the saddle bronc and the bareback, those are provided by our stock contractor.
2: And so does that tend to be then horses that travel the circuit kind of thing?
3: For the stock contractor, yep. Mm-hmm. They've got their horses set up, and they rotate them in for rodeo so that they have time to rest, kind of dependent on where the events take place, but they have pretty good selection of high quality animals to take to whichever event they're headed to.
2: Let's see, did we cover bull riding yet?
3: No, we
2: have not. Okay, bull riding is a whole other animal.
3: Bull riding is the crowd favorite, and it always has been. That's where the cowboy straps up on a 2,000 pound bull, and they open the chute and they see who can stay on the longest, and if the cowboy's gonna win or if the bull's gonna win that night.
2: Would that be considered one of the more dangerous events?
3: Absolutely. Yep, absolutely. It's a pretty, if you have ever watched the bull riding, they're animals, and their job is to buck that cowboy off, and some of them are meaner than others, and they get out in that arena, and they know they have a job, and they go to town on it.
2: Do you have the traditional clowns?
3: Yes, we do. This year our clown is Gizmo McCracken. He is sponsored by Emory Telecom this year, which we're very thankful for. Gizmo's been to our rodeo a couple of times in the past, and if you have had the opportunity to see him, you know what a great show he brings. And if you have not had the opportunity to see him, you better come to the rodeo and see the fun that Gizmo's going to bring.
2: Mm-hmm. We've got bareback riding, which I saw is described as the most physically demanding.
3: That's a very true statement. So the cowboy is up on the bareback horse with just a harness. They lean back. It's the same markout rule as a saddle bronc, so their feet have to be above the points of the shoulder. So they're more or less laying almost flat on the back of the horse, and the horse is let loose, and it goes to bucking, and they are upper body strength to keep them on and keep them square and ride the horse out.
2: And let's see. Are there Moab riders involved in this event this year?
3: Yeah, we're hoping that we have one local cowboy, Ian Ellis. He's gone pro. We're hoping that he enters up and we get to see him rope this year. He does a tie down roping. Hoping to get to see him. And then as far as other Moab locals, we have our Red Rock Riders, which is our drill team. They will be performing a pre-show each night at the rodeo, and then also carrying the sponsor event flags in the grand entry and throughout the rodeo itself.
2: So is this part of what hangs the ranching community, maybe, or what would you call it?
3: A lot of our ranching community is here. Our equestrian community really steps in and helps. Actually, it's all of our, it's the whole community involved, between the sponsors, my flag carriers, the drill team, just the folks that come out and watch the rodeo, the vendors. It is a 100% full-on community effort to make this happen.
2: What kind of events do you do to for everybody to gather and connect with each other?
3: Well, this is a great one for it. It brings out a lot of the Moab locals. A lot of the tourists come out to watch the rodeo. It's busy Friday and Saturday. Definitely sold out crowds. This year, our Sunday performance has been moved back to 5:30. So we'll still have an early evening rodeo, hoping to get a few more folks to buy tickets. 9 times out of 10, that is the best performance of the rodeo. We get top quality cowboys and cowgirls that show up on Sunday just due to the timing with other rodeos in the proximity. So if you can't make Friday or Saturday, make sure you make the Sunday rodeo. The Saturday rodeo, we do offer a free concert afterwards. Tyler Gummersall, he's been sponsored by the Moab Diner. And that is, he sang for us last year, and he's coming back for round two, and we're very excited. He's very good. So get out to the rodeo at least one night.
2: Do you ever do cowboy poets?
3: We have not done cowboy poets, but something new we are doing this year is the women's breakaway roping. That is an event where the ladies get in the roping chute, and they've got a breakaway rope, and they rope the calf. The rope breaks away from their saddle, and the calf runs to the end of the pen. And we have not had breakaway until this year, and we're very excited to bring it in.
2: New event.
3: So
2: do you personally travel to other rodeos much, or?
3: I go to a few to watch, but I don't compete.
2: Mm-hmm.
3: Yeah.
2: Did you used to compete? Or?
3: I did not rodeo so much. I was rodeo queen back in the day, mm-hmm. But I did more of like the horse show type stuff.
2: Mm-hmm. So does Moab have related events like that, like horse shows or anything like that? Or?
3: We don't have any horse shows anymore, but there is a barrel race coming up. I believe it is this coming weekend at the Spanish Trail Arena. And then the Grand County Fair also puts on a rodeo with their events.
2: Great. I want to go over what's the best way for folks to get their tickets.
3: Well, if you get the tickets, if you see a poster around town, they've started to go up today. There's a QR code on the poster that'll take you right to our website. Or you can go to the website itself, MoabCanyonLandsRodeo.com. Like I said earlier, the ticket outlets, if you want to get your tickets early, the Village Market, Canyonlands Copy Center, Bighorn Lodge, and the Moab Information Center. Or you can get them at the night of the event.
2: And if I recall, there wasn't really a difference if you get them at the door.
3: There's a $5 difference
2: if you
3: get them early versus at the door.
2: And it seemed like the Sunday event was actually discounted even though that's the best show,
3: correct.
2: It's discounted.
3: Correct. 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And it's family. We recognize family. There's a discount for seniors, first responders, military veterans, police, fire, and then kids tickets are, I believe, $8 to come and have a good time.
2: We've been talking to Krista Wilson, and it's my first time interviewing a rodeo queen. and I thank you so much for helping us out here on KZMU, and good luck with the event.
1: Now this is a recording from a 2000 reading at Star Hall by legendary Moab cowboy poet, Rory Tyler.
4: Here's another poem that I wrote. Miles was putting miles neath the wheels of his Ford Bronco, trying to make him a name and some cash, following the rodeo. An all-around hand on a bronc or a bull, many's the time he would find his fist full of a panic-struck steer as it sprang from the chutes. He's twisting its neck and digging in with his boots. Well, one sultry evening at a Western affair, Miles had a few hours and dollars to spare, so he gulps down some nachos, has a beer and a shot, takes in a movie with a popular plot, then returns to his room, turns out the light. But he couldn't sleep easy that hot, steamy night. Perhaps 'twas the bed. Perhaps 'twas the heat. Maybe the movie or the jalapenos he'd eat. He should have forgone the tamale classic to go, for he found himself in a dream of Jurassic Rodeo. It was familiar surroundings, the fans in the stands, the pens and the chutes, and all the old brands, but stamped upon flanks he'd not seen before as he cinched his old saddle to a green dinosaur. And out of the pens a nightmare come jogging, it was Miles' first try at Triceratops dogging. He climbs up on his raptor, spits out his chew, settles back to see what the critter'll do. Then the announcer calls out, "Boys, let's give her a go and compete in Jurassic Rodeo." And they open the gate on Triceratops, and out of the chute this old monster hops. Well, he weren't awful fast, but he weighed 3 or 4 ton. And Miles thinks to himself, "This is some kind of fun. It won't be too hard to get a good grip, but once I grab hold, I better not slip, for if I get stepped on or flung from his neck, it's sure to result in a terrible wreck." He had just a moment to worry. They opened his gate. He took off in a hurry. That dino is leaping 24 feet, and he's grabbing the saddle just to stay in the seat. Before he can think or begin to unload, the action is over. The horned toad is throwed, for his meat eater had grabbed that old hog by the throat and given a shake, and that's all she wrote. Well, Miles had a good time when he looked at the clock, but he was disqualified for mistreating the stock. Now, the next part of the show was the bareback event. Miles was resolved and entirely intent to remain in his seat and send his steed just a foggin' and make up what he'd lost in Triceratops dogging. The critter he drew was called Brachiosaurus. Rather placid, but taller than most trees in the forest, he climbs on with a ladder, grabs a hold of the rope, takes a deep breath and hopes against hope that he can remain in his lofty perch when the reptile begins to sunfish and lurch. But he needn't have worried. When the time buzzer sounds, he's still firmly astraddle of 83,000 pounds as it ambles along like a calf in a daze. Reaches out its long neck and starts into graze on the hay bales stacked out beyond the stock pen. 8 bales at a bite. Sometimes even 10. And he was embarrassed to hear the crowd hoot and wail because it took him 6 minutes to climb down its tail. "This just ain't my day," Miles thinks to himself. "Jurassic Rodeo's buckle won't land on my shelf," but when he checks the standings, he's surprised to see the other hands ain't doing no better.

0: Yeah, he's a toothy old critter with a 30-foot height.
1: More appalling than that, a large appetite for anything that might move through his view, and that was inclusive of buckaroos, too. Miles watches a couple of hands give a try. It really ain't much of a fight. T-Rex flicks him off in the blink of an eye, and the rest ain't a pretty sight. When it comes to his turn, he's very uneasy. All that bellerin' and blood make a fella feel queasy. He climbs up on its neck, grabs a hold of a scale, knows it's all over if he should fail. The dino is drooling and lets out a squeal in anticipation of a real Western meal. Miles closes his eyes. He's sweating and shaking, then they open the gate on the ride. He's a-taking. T-Rex gives a roar and makes a great jump, and the cowboy is throwed with a bone-jarring thump. He lets out a scream and covers his head and wakes up to find he just fell out of bed. His nightmare is over. He's still sweating and shaking, recollecting the terror of the dream ride he's taken. He takes a cold shower, finds an all-night cafe, and sits there till morning with nothing to say. Well, Miles, he's more careful now of the movies he watches and his choice in chow. Disney flicks, that's all he'll see. And he's developed a fondness for biscuits and tea. And no matter how far genetic science may go, he prays.
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4: All right, I'm sitting in front of the branding iron with Krista Wilson, who is the chair of the rodeo committee for Moab. Welcome to This Week in Moab.
5: Thank you. I'm so happy to be here.
4: Krista, maybe start out with your background in how you came to be involved with rodeo.
5: Okay. Well, my folks back in the day were part of the rodeo committee. I grew up showing horses and livestock and just part of the agricultural scene here in Moab. When I moved back home, I joined the rodeo committee, and it's just kind of evolved into me becoming the chairman.
4: And what was it specifically? So you grew up with rodeo, basically.
5: Yes, I did.
4: I grew up in Casper, Wyoming, where we have a pretty good rodeo, and we used to take the train to Frontier Days in Cheyenne.
5: That's cool, one of the best.
4: And the highlight was I got to see the Sons of the Pioneers.
5: They're my favorite, actually. That's lucky, very lucky.
4: That's coming up this weekend, and what do you want to start out with on getting the word out about the Moab Rodeo?
5: Well, the dates are actually May 29th, 30th, and 31st, so that we're the weekend after Memorial Day. Tickets are on sale if you go to our website, and then starting this week, you can hit our ticket outlets if you just want to get your hard tickets bought. You can get tickets at the Bighorn Lodge, the Village Market, Canyonlands Copy Center, and then the Moab Information Center right in downtown Moab.
4: Can you give us a little history of the Moab? How long has the rodeo been in Moab, and how did it get started?
5: The rodeo started actually 76 years ago. We are celebrating our

0: could have ever imagined.
1: What give us an idea of the numbers of contestants this year?
0: I don't have the numbers quite yet. Our entries just opened up today. But if it's anything like last year, we are going to have 3 full days of full performances. All of our events should, in theory, have anywhere from 10 to 15 cowboys and cowgirls. And it's going to make for one heck of a good show this year.
1: Now, when it started out, were they actually using wild horses?
0: They were, yes. They were. It was pretty cool.
1: How was that different than now?
0: Well, the horses now are bred to be bucking horses. They more than likely have genetics coming back down the line from all those animals years ago. The stock contractors that handle the rodeos do a very good job in managing their livestock so that they are top competitive athletes, and they are born to buck, as they say.
1: Is there still a separate rodeo for the youth, for kids? Or?
0: Yes, there is the High School Rodeo Association, and it is actually their state finals are the weekend after our event, but we don't have a high school one here. We do have a couple kids that participate, but they participate out of a different county.
1: Do you want to go through the events give us kind of a description of what each event is and what it's like to watch it?
0: Yeah, I can do that.
1: Starting with, I'll just do with the order they came in the Moab Happenings story. So steer wrestling.
0: That is one of my favorite events. That is where you have a cowboy who's up on his horse, and he has a hazer, which is another cowboy on another horse. They let a steer loose out of the roping chute, and the contestant has to come off his horse going about 30, 45 miles an hour, grab the steer by the horns, and lay him down on the ground. So it is literally steer wrestling. And it is fantastic. It's fast paced. A good run will take about 3.5 seconds to get out of the box and have the steer on the ground.
1: So what kind of skills does it take to win that?
0: You've got to be quick and not break the barrier.
1: Saddle bronc riding.
0: Okay, that is what we call one of our rough stock events. That is where the horse or the saddle bronc has an actual saddle on it, and the cowboy has a rope that he hangs onto. They get up on the horse, they let him out of the chute, and they have to stay on for 8 seconds while the horse does everything it can to buck the guy off.
1: What happens after if you're still on after 8 seconds? What happens?
0: Well, the judges, there's judges out in the arena, and they mark both the cowboy and the animal a maximum of 50 points each. If they make the 8-second mark, then the judges put in their scores, and at the end of the performance, the guy with the highest score wins the event for the evening.
1: And what kind of criteria are they using for scoring?
0: They use, one's the markout rule. So when the cowboy comes out of the chute, he has to have his feet up above the points of the shoulders of the horse. If he misses that, then he's disqualified. They watch for timing between the cowboy and the horse when the horse gets to buck in. If it's a smooth ride, the horse is also judged on how well it bucks and how well it tries to get the cowboy off. And then the cowboy is judged on his performance, on how smooth it is, how nice he looks in the saddle, how he maintains control, etc.
1: Then we get to team roping.
0: Team roping is a fun one. It is when two cowboys are back in the roping boxes. They have a steer lined up in the chute. They let the steer out. The header catches the front end of the steer around his horns, and the heeler catches the hind 2 feet of the steer, and they stretch him out and try to have the fastest time.
1: And what's typically a fast time for that?
0: Oh, fast time's anywhere from 3 to 4, 4.5 seconds, kind of depending on the steer and the arena.
1: Mm-hmm. Yeah. How is calf roping different?
0: The tie down roping is where the tie down calf is let out of the chute. The cowboy.

0: ropes him and goes and ties his three legs together. Like, it's to symbolize what we used to do back in the old days with branding or doctoring calves, where you want to lay them down and get their feet tied so that they can be taken care of.
1: And let's see. So barrel racing is also seems fun to watch to me.
0: Oh, absolutely. That's when the ladies get a shine. We set up three barrels in the cloverleaf patterns, either two to the left and one to the right, or two to the right and one to the left, and they try to get around the barrels as absolutely as fast as they can without knocking one down.
1: How do you have to specifically train a horse for that event, or how does that work?
0: Yes, you do. A lot of these horses are very top-end athletes. They are bred to be barrel racers. These ladies spend countless time in the saddle, getting them prepared and ready and legged up, wanting to go fast. They're actually incredible animals.
1: So is that typical that most horses would be trained for a specific event, or are there some horses that can do more than one event?
0: Yeah, that's pretty common, kind of depending on what you like to do with your animal. Some people have them to go trail riding, pack in and out from hunting or camping trips. There are other animals that are specific duties, like your racehorses, your barrel horses, the horses that rope off of. And then it just depends on the individual and what they like to do.
1: What's involved in getting the horses here, and where do they come from?
0: We have contestants that come from all over the West. We have what we call co-approvals with three other rodeo circuits in the region. Utah is part of the Wilderness Circuit, which is Utah, Idaho, and Nevada. And then we have co-approvals with Mountain States and the Turquoise Circuit. So we capture Wyoming, Colorado, Arizona, New Mexico. When these contestants come from those areas, they can amass points for their region, so that has drawn in a really big crowd. And then we do get folks from other states coming in that are passing through. They see our rodeo, they enter up, they're headed to do another one, so they just stop in, do whatever they need to do. We appreciate them coming, and then they head off to the next rodeo.
1: Now, as far as the horses, are they all provided by the same entity, or in where do the horses come from?
0: So like the barrel horses and the timed event horses, so your calf roping, your breakaway, your team roping, those are all owned by the actual individual. Mm. So they have their own horse, they trailer it in, they take care of it, they keep it happy and sound. Horses for the rough stock events, so like the saddle bronc and the bareback, those are provided by our stock contractor.
1: And so does that tend to be then horses that travel the circuit kind of thing?
0: For the stock contractor, yep. Mm-hmm. They've got their horses set up, and they rotate them in for rodeos so that they have time to rest, kind of dependent on where the events take place, but they have pretty good selection of high quality animals to take to whichever event they're headed to.
1: Let's see, did we cover bull riding yet?
2: No, we
1: have not. Okay, bull riding is a whole nother animal.
0: Bull riding is the crowd favorite, and it always has been. That's where the cowboy straps up on a 2,000 pound bull, and they open the chute, and they see who can stay on the longest, and if the cowboy's gonna win or if the bull's gonna win that night.
1: Would that be considered one of the more dangerous events?
0: Absolutely. Yep, absolutely. Mm. It's a pretty, if you have ever watched the bull riding, they're animals, and their job is to buck that cowboy off, and some of them are meaner than others, and they get out in that arena, and they know they have a job, and they go to town on it.
1: Do you have the traditional clowns?
0: Yes, we do. This year our clown is Gizmo McCracken. He is sponsored by Emory Telecom this year, which we're very thankful for. Gizmo's been to our rodeo a couple of times in the past, and if you have had the opportunity to see him, you know what a great show he brings. And if you have not had the opportunity to see him, you better come to the rodeo and see the fun that Gizmo's going to bring.
1: Mm-hmm. We've got bareback riding, which I saw is described as the most physically demanding.
0: That's a very true statement. So the cowboy is up on the bareback horse with just a harness. They lean back. It's the same markout rule as a saddle bronc, so their feet have to be above the points of the shoulder. So they're more or less laying almost flat on the back of the horse, and the horse is let loose, and it goes to bucking, and they are upper body strength to keep them on and keep them square and ride the horse out.
1: And let's see, are there Moab riders involved in this event this year?
0: We're hoping that we have one local cowboy, Ian Ellis. He's gone pro. We're hoping that he enters up and we get to see him rope this year. He does a tie down roping, hoping to get to see him. And then as far as other Moab locals, we have our Red Rock Riders, which is our drill team. They will be performing a pre-show each night at the rodeo, and then also carrying the sponsor event flags in the grand entry and throughout the rodeo itself.
1: So is this part of what hangs the ranching community, maybe, or what would you call it?
0: A lot of our ranching community is here. Our equestrian community really steps in and helps. It's the whole community involved, between the sponsors, my flag carriers, the drill team, just the folks that come out and watch the rodeo, the vendors. It is a 100% full-on community effort to make this happen.
1: What kind of events do you do for everybody to gather and connect with each other?
0: Well, this is a great one for it. It brings out a lot of the Moab locals. A lot of the tourists come out to watch the rodeo. It's busy Friday and Saturday. Definitely sold out crowds. This year, our Sunday performance has been moved back to 5:30. So we'll still have an early evening rodeo, hoping to get a few more folks to buy tickets. 9 times out of 10, that is the best performance of the rodeo. We get top quality cowboys and cowgirls that show up on Sunday, just due to the timing with other rodeos in the proximity. So if you can't make Friday or Saturday, make sure you make the Sunday rodeo. The Saturday rodeo, we do offer a free concert afterwards. Tyler Gummersall, he's been sponsored by the Moab Diner. And that is, he sang for us last year, and he's coming back for round two, and we're very excited. He's very good. So get out to the rodeo at least one night.
1: Do you ever do cowboy poets?
0: We have not done cowboy poets, but something new we are doing this year is the women's breakaway roping. That is an event where the ladies get in the roping chute, and they've got a breakaway rope, and they rope the calf. The rope breaks away from their saddle, and the calf runs to the end of the pen. And we have not had breakaway until this year, and we're very excited to bring it in.
1: New event.
0: New event.
1: So do you personally travel to other rodeos much, or...?
0: I go to a few to watch, but I don't compete.
1: Mm-hmm. Yeah. Did you used to compete? Or?
0: I did not rodeo so much. I was rodeo queen back in the day, but I did more of like the horse show type stuff.
1: Mm-hmm. So does Moab have related events like that, like horse shows or anything like that? Or?
0: We don't have any horse shows anymore, but there is a barrel race coming up. I believe it is this coming weekend at the Spanish Trail Arena. And then the Grand County Fair also puts on a rodeo with their events.
1: I want to go over what's the best way for folks to get their tickets.
0: Well, if you get the tickets, if you see a poster around town, they've started to go up today. There's a QR code on the poster that'll take you right to our website. Or you can go to the website itself, MoabCanyonLandsRodeo.com. Like I said earlier, the ticket outlets, if you want to get your tickets early, the Village Market, Canyonlands Coffee Center, Bighorn Lodge, and the Moab Information Center. Or you can get them at the night of the event.
1: And if I recall, there wasn't really a difference if you get them at the door.
0: There's a $5 difference if you get them early versus at the door.
1: And it seems like the Sunday event was actually discounted even though that's the best show.
0: Correct.
1: It's discounted.
0: Correct. The Sunday event is discounted. 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And it's family. We recognize family. There's a discount for seniors, first responders, military veterans, police, fire, and then kids' tickets are, I believe, $8 to come and have a good time.
1: We've been talking to Krista Wilson, and it's my first time interviewing a rodeo queen. And I thank you so much for helping us out here on KZMU, and good luck with the event.
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3: Here's another poem that I wrote. Miles was putting miles neath the wheels of his Ford Bronco, trying to make him a name and some cash, following the rodeo. An all-around hand on a bronc or a bull, many's the time he would find his fist full of a panic-struck steer as it sprang from the chutes. He's twisting its neck and digging in with his boots. Well, one sultry evening at a Western affair, Miles had a few hours and dollars to spare, so he gulps down some nachos, has a beer and a shot, takes in a movie with a popular

jalapenos he'd eat. He should have forgone the tamale classic to go, for he found himself in a dream of Jurassic Rodeo. It was familiar surroundings, the fans in the stands, the pens and the chutes, and all the old brands, but stamped upon flanks he'd not seen before as he cinched his old saddle to a green dinosaur. And out of the pens a nightmare come jogging. It was Miles' first try at Triceratops dogging. He climbs up on his raptor, spits out his chew, settles back to see what the critter'll do. Then the announcer calls out, "Boys, let's give her a go and compete in Jurassic Rodeo." And they open the gate on Triceratops, and out of the chute this old monster hops. Well, he weren't awful fast, but he weighed 3 or 4 ton. And Miles thinks to himself, "This is some kind of fun. It won't be too hard to get a good grip, but once I grab hold, I better not slip, for if I get stepped on or flung from his neck, it's sure to result in a terrible wreck." He had just a moment to worry. They opened his gate, he took off in a hurry. That dino is leaping 24 feet, and he's grabbing the saddle just to stay in the seat. Before he can think or begin to unload, the action is

Now, Miles had a good time when he looked at the clock, but he was disqualified for mistreating the stock. Now, the next part of the show was the bareback event. Miles was resolved and entirely intent to remain in his seat and sent his steed just to fog in and make up what he'd lost in Triceratops dogging. The critter he drew was called Breaky.

grabs a hold of the rope, takes a deep breath, and hopes against hope that he can remain in his lofty perch when the reptile begins to sunfish and lurch. But he needn't have worried. When the time buzzer sounds, he's still firmly astraddle of 83,000 pounds as it ambles along.

even 10. And he was embarrassed to hear the crowd hoot and wail because it took him 6 minutes to climb down its tail. "This just ain't my day," Miles thinks to himself. "Jurassic Rodeo's buckle won't land on my shelf, but when he checks the standings, he's surprised to see the other hands ain't doing no better than he. His luck still might turn. He might

Yeah, he's a toothy old critter with a 30-foot height. More appalling than that, a large appetite for anything that might move through his view, and that was inclusive of buckaroos, too. Miles watches a couple of hands give a try. It really ain't much of a fight. T-Rex flicks him off in the blink of an eye, and the rest ain't a pretty sight. When it comes to his turn, he's very uneasy. All that bellering and blood make a fella feel queasy. He climbs up on its neck, grabs a hold of a scale, knows it's all over if he should fail. The dino is drooling and lets out a squeal in anticipation of a real Western meal. Miles closes his eyes. He's sweating and shaking. Then they open the gate on the ride. He's a taken T-Rex, gives a roar and makes a great jump. And the cowboy is throwed with a bone jarring thump. He lets out a scream and covers his head and wakes up to find he just fell out of bed. His nightmare is over. He's still sweating and shaking, recollecting the terror of the dream ride he's taken. He takes a cold shower, finds an all-night cafe, and sits there till morning with nothing to say. Well, Miles, he's more careful now of the movies he watches and his choices.

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4: This Week in Moab producer John Kovash gives us a preview of this weekend's Canyonlands Rodeo.
5: All right, I'm sitting in front of the branding iron with Krista Wilson, who is the chair of the rodeo committee for Moab. Welcome to This Week in Moab.
6: Thank you. I'm so happy to be here.
5: Krista, maybe start out with your background in how you came to be involved with rodeo.
6: Okay. Well, my folks back in the day were part of the rodeo committee. I grew up showing horses and livestock and just part of the agricultural scene here in Moab. When I moved back home, I joined the rodeo committee, and it's just kind of evolved into me becoming the chairman.
5: And what was it specifically? You grew up with rodeo, basically.
6: Yes, I did.
5: I grew up in Casper, Wyoming, where we have a pretty good rodeo, and we used to take the train to Frontier Days in Cheyenne.
6: That's cool, one of the best.
5: And the highlight was I got to see the Sons of the Pioneers.
6: They're my favorite, actually. That's lucky, very lucky.
5: That's coming up this weekend, and what do you want to start out with on getting the word out about the Moab Rodeo?
6: Well, the dates are actually May 29th, 30th, and 31st, so we're the weekend after Memorial Day. Tickets are on sale if you go to our website, and then starting this week, you can hit our ticket outlets if you just want to get your hard tickets bought. You can get tickets at Bighorn Lodge, the Village Market, Canyonlands Coffee Center, and then the Moab Information Center right in downtown Moab.
5: Can you give us a little history of the Moab? How long has the rodeo been in Moab, and how did it get started?
6: The rodeo started actually 76 years ago. We are celebrating our 76th performance, which we're really excited about. It started back in the day with the Kirby family, Swanee Kirby, bringing the wild horses in off the river, taking them to the old, what's now called the Swanee Park downtown. That used to be the old arena back in the day. And then it has just evolved from them. The Kirbys ran the Barty Rodeo. They were the stock contractors up until 4 years ago, I believe, when they sold out to what's called now Legacy Pro Rodeo. And we've had a great partnership with Legacy going forward. They have brought some incredible animal athletes to our rodeo, and we have grown contestant-wise more than I could have ever imagined.
5: Give us an idea of the numbers of contestants this year.
6: I don't have the numbers quite yet. Our entries just opened up today, but if it's anything like last year, we are going to have three full days of full performances. All of our events should, in theory, have anywhere from 10 to 15 cowboys and cowgirls, and it's going to make for one heck of a good show this year.
5: Now, when it started out, were they actually using wild horses?
6: They were, yes, they were. It was pretty cool.
5: How was that different than now?
6: Well, the horses now are bred to be bucking horses. They more than likely have genetics coming back down the line from all those animals years ago. The stock contractors that handle the rodeos do a very good job in managing their livestock so that they are top competitive athletes, and they are born to buck, as they say.
5: Is there still a separate rodeo for the youth, for kids? Or?
6: Yes, there is the High School Rodeo Association, and it is actually their state finals are the weekend after our event, but we don't have

0: want to go through the events and give us kind of a description of what each event is and what it's like to watch it.
1: Yeah,
0: starting with, I'll just do with the order they came in the Moab Happenings story. So steer wrestling.
1: That is one of my favorite events. That is where you have a cowboy who's up on his horse, and he has a hazer, which is another cowboy on another horse. They let a steer loose out of the roping chute, and the contestant has to come off his horse going about 30, 45 miles an hour, grab the steer by the horns, and lay him down on the ground. So it is literally steer wrestling. And it is fantastic. It's fast-paced. A good run will take about 3.5 seconds to get out of the box and have the steer on the ground.
0: So what kind of skills does it take to win that?
1: You've got to be quick and not break the barrier.
0: So saddle bronc riding.
1: Okay, that is what we call one of our rough stock events. That is where the horse or the saddle bronc has an actual saddle on it, and the cowboy has a rope that he hangs onto. They get up on the horse, they let him out of the chute, and they have to stay on for 8 seconds while the horse does everything it can to buck the guy off.
0: What happens after if you're still on after 8 seconds? What happens?
1: Well, the judges, there's judges out in the arena, and they mark both the cowboy and the animal a maximum of 50 points each. If they make the 8 second mark, then the judges put in their scores, and at the end of the performance, the guy with the highest score wins the event for the evening.
0: And what kind of criteria are they using for scoring?
1: They use, one's the mark out rule. So when the cowboy comes out of the chute, he has to have his feet up above the points of the shoulders of the horse. If he misses that, then he's disqualified. They watch for timing between the cowboy and the horse when the horse gets to buck in. If it's a smooth ride, the horse is also judged on how well it bucks and how well it tries to get the cowboy off. And then the cowboy is judged on his performance, on how smooth it is, how nice he looks in the saddle, how he maintains control, etc.
0: Then we get to team roping.
1: Team roping is a fun one. It is when two cowboys are back in the roping boxes. They have a steer lined up in the chute. They let the steer out. The header catches the front end of the steer around his horns, and the heeler catches the hind 2 feet of the steer, and they stretch him out and try to have the fastest time.
0: So what's typically a fast time for that?
1: Oh, fast time's anywhere from 3 to 4, 4.5 seconds, kind of depending on the steer and the arena.
0: Mm-hmm. Yeah. How is calf roping different?
1: The tie-down roping is where the tie-down calf is let out of the chute. The cowboy ropes him and goes and ties his three legs together. Like, it's to symbolize what we used to do back in the old days with branding or doctoring calves, where you want to lay them down and get their feet tied so that they can be taken care of.
0: And let's see, so barrel racing also seems fun to watch to me.
1: Oh, absolutely. That's when the ladies get a shine. We set up three barrels in the cloverleaf patterns, either two to the left and one to the right, or two to the right and one to the left, and they try to get around the barrels as absolutely as fast as they can without knocking one down.
0: Do you have to specifically train a horse for that event, or how does that work?
1: Yes, you do. A lot of these horses are very top-end athletes. They are bred to be barrel racers. These ladies spend countless time in the saddle, getting them prepared and ready and legged up.
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0: 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I'm Maeve Conran, the coalition's managing editor, and coming up on today's show, low snowpack and ongoing drought have farmers and ranchers concerned.
1: Just looking at the snowpack up here, there's no way we're going to get water.
0: Teaching the youngest students eco-stewardship.
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0: Homeschooling grows in popularity, and in Wyoming, it may soon be bolstered by public funds.
3: We can say anecdotally in the town that we've had exponentially increasing interest in homeschool and online school and these alternative options.
0: And a children's dance performance builds confidence and creates community.
4: And I've been practicing for a long time, so it makes me feel special that I get to perform that thing.
0: From Rocky Mountain Community Radio, it's the Regional Roundup. But first, some news from around the Rocky Mountain West. A proposed data center in northwest Utah is drawing growing opposition over concerns about water use and environmental impacts near the Great Salt Lake. Hundreds of people rallied at the Utah State Capitol on May 14th to protest the project known as the Stratus AI Data Center. The proposed development would cover more than 40,000 acres in Box Elder County. That would make it one of the largest data center developments in the world, and it would be about 2.5 times the size of Manhattan. When operating at full capacity, it's estimated that the site would consume more electricity than the entire state of Utah currently uses. Earlier this month, Box Elder County Commissioners approved the project, despite significant public opposition. Critics say the development could worsen drought conditions and further threaten the shrinking Great Salt Lake. Dita Seed with the Center for Biological Diversity has been working with local groups opposing the project. She spoke about the reaction from the community on KRCL's Radioactive.
5: People, I think, see this as a moment where the disconnect between this action